Flea-bitten range bums don't usually stop in Lego. Life here's a little too quick for them. Maybe you think you're fast enough to keep up with us, huh?

cash. Well, what I mean to say is that the 90 cents usually comes first. But, hell, it don't really matter. Before or after, what's the diff?

0: What?
1: Oh, the lilac's only 10 cents more. Lilac water, oh, the ladies love it.
2: Shall we make it an even dollar? Hmm? No.

0: Right you are, gentlemen. I'll be right with you. Just have a chair.
1: You don't like our company? What's the matter with you? I'm speaking to you, pig shit.
2: I think he's got some of that pig shit in his ear.
3: I don't know which smells worse. Him or the shit in the bottom?
4: Thank you.

0: What did you say your name was again?
1: I didn't.
0: No, I guess you didn't at that, did you?

0: don't you watch where you're going? Well, look at this, it's ruined.
1: There's no need for all that.
0: All what?
1: If you want to get acquainted, why don't you just say so?
0: Acquainted? Well, you'd be amusing if you weren't so pathetic. Just a minute. I'm not finished with you yet. You know, at a distance, you'd almost pass for a man. But you're certainly a disappointment up close, aren't you?
1: To your feet, ma'am, are almost as big as your mouth.
0: You know what you are? Just trash. A bottle of whiskey for courage and the manners of a goat.
1: You're the one who could use a lesson in manners.
0: Well, not from you, Whiskey Breath. Get go of me!

0: Still got a bath coming.
1: Nice hot bath coming right up. Yes, sir. Mordecai, you put some more hot water in that tub there. This gentleman wants a bath. Oh, I know. You can hang your clothes right down there on the peg. Now, Miss Pease does a nice... Oh, I'm sorry, huh?
2: Right this way, Captain, sir.
3: Unless you want Mordecai to take him out and get him laundered while you're soaking. Miss Peekins does a right clean boiled wash.
2: Uses life a pants rabbit, she does. No itch, no scratch.
4: Pour the water, Mordecai, before it gets cold. I want the gentleman to be comfortable.

0: Yeah. I, been wanting to talk to you. Yeah, I might as well get this stool here and sit right down and do it, huh? That's all right with you, huh? Well, what's it about is Billy Borders.
1: Don't know the man.
0: Well, you missed your chance, because you shot him yesterday. Him and Ike Sharp and Fred Morris. And you know, those are just the names in case you're interested.
1: Well, I'm not really interested, Sheriff.
0: No, I can't say I blame you, you know. Billy, he wasn't a love man, you know. And he didn't have much personality. What he did have was all bad, just bad.
1: What you're trying to say is there's no charge, right?
0: Well, forgive and forget, you know. That's our motto.
2: You dirty bastard!
1: Slow to get mad.
3: Because maybe you didn't go back for more.
4: Don't seem to me that we got a choice. Seeing we got no time to send for help, and further seeing that our sheriff's about as much use as tits on a boar.
5: Sorry I'm late. Anything happened?
6: No. His honor's had the floor.
7: In case you haven't heard it yet, Stacy Bridges and the Carlin brothers are due to get out of jail today.
5: They come in here?
6: That's been their plan, according to all reports. There's no reason to believe they've changed it.
5: Possibly they've repented their ways.
4: Preacher, they're gonna burn this town to the ground, and you know it.
8: What we're talking about now is a way to stop them.
5: We gotta find that way now, and quick. Well, nevertheless, my conscience will not allow me to be a party to the hiring of a professional gunfighter.
6: Well, maybe you'd like to go out there and stand them off yourself, Preacher.
5: I'm just a simple man of God.
7: Well, it's time we unsimplified you, Reverend. Borders, Morris, and Short were professional gunfighters on the payroll of the Largo Mining Company to protect our interests and the interests of this town, which are identical. They stood around drinking beer and looking snotty for a full year. Then one day before we actually needed the bastards, they managed to get themselves killed. So if you've got a suggestion, we'd be delighted to hear it. Otherwise, take your conscience elsewhere while we think about saving your ass.
5: Land sakes, where's time gone to, huh? Ms. Pekin's eldest is feeling poorly. I promised I'd... You gentlemen, excuse me.
7: Well, we were talking about hiring a gunfighter.
4: Yeah, we don't know anything about that fellow there.
7: Well, we know he took the best we could find to hire, like Grant took Vicksburg.
4: Yeah, with a hidden gun in his lap. 3 for 3. One right between the eyes. God damned a shooting I ever even heard of.
9: I still say we're asking for trouble. A fellow like that, what do we know about him? Who is he? Where's he come from?
7: Well, you've got our permission to go and ask him. Although the last 3 that tried, that didn't fare all that well.
10: I was just down there sounding out that stranger when she come in there blasting away like I did.
7: All right, Sam, all right.
2: You're planning to let him get away with this, aren't you?
6: Be a little patient, will you?
2: Patient?
6: Callie, when you run across a man who's used to having his own way, you let him have it until he goes too far.
2: Just what do you consider going too far? I mean, isn't forcible rape in broad daylight a misdemeanor in this town?
6: There's too much at stake to throw away on hysterics now.
2: Hysterics? Well, I can remember some hysterics one night not too long ago.
11: Kelly, keep your mouth shut. Morgan, get her out of here.
6: I'll see you later.
2: Yeah. Not while that squinty-eyed son of a bitch is still breathing, you won't! You wonder if there's a man left in this town! I mean, one honest and God man with a full set of balls!
10: Well, why not?
12: Because I'm not a gunfighter. Don't get fat mixed up with stupid. Besides,
13: I have nothing against these men. Who'd you say they are?
12: Well, Stacy Bridges and his cousins, the Carlin boys, they work for the company. They were, you know, what you call troubleshooters. You know, just like those three you done in yesterday, except when they was here before, there was lots of trouble. And they took care of it, too, except, well, they got too damn big for their britches. Start pushing people around, taking over the town, and we had to...
13: Had to what?
12: Well, we had to take them into custody, that's what. You know? I clapped the old bracelets on.

0: Hey, you won't be wanting that slab of pot, will you?
1: You know what happened, friend?
0: They stole a golden ingot out of the mining office down there, and they hid it under the floorboard of the shack that they lived in.
2: Kind of careless of them, wouldn't they?
0: Huh?
2: I mean, does a mining company usually leave gold ingots lying around like that?
0: Oh, that does seem a bit peculiar, you know. Matter of fact, Stacy kept bringing that up to trial all the time, saying that he was being railroaded with. And do you know that's why they're mad at us?
2: No, I'll tell you what you can do, Sheriff.
0: What?
2: When those boys come back to town,
0: yeah?
2: You just clap the bracelets right on them.
0: Me?
2: Yeah.
0: Well, I might have forgot to mention they were all three passed out at the time, you know.
2: Oh.
0: Look, I'm no lawman. You know, they just hung this thing on me when that young Marshal Duncan was killed. You know, he was whipped to death right here in this street. Bullwhipped. Damnedest thing I ever saw.
2: Now, why would anybody want to do a thing like that?
0: Well, I don't know. Wasn't anybody from this town anyhow.
2: How do you know?
0: Well, this is a good town, and these are good people. And look, friend, we sure would like it if you'd help us with our problem.

0: The problem you've got, Sheriff, is a short supply of guts. You people don't need me. Look, place a couple good riflemen on top of that building up there. Maybe a couple more with shotguns down behind green bags over there, a few more on this roof here. Look out up there in the bell tower, maybe a rifleman. That should just about take care of.
1: Yeah, well, what would it take to see that through, you know? Hmm? The ambush, what would it cost us?
0: Sheriff, I don't know as if I really like this town that much.
1: Well, this is a God-fearing town, these God-fearing people.
0: You like him, you save him.
1: Look, what if we offered you anything you want?
0: Anything?
2: Unlimited credit. That's what it means. An open charge account with no reckoning.
3: What his honor's trying to say is you've got yourself a free hand in this town, friend.
0: Any damn thing I want, huh?
2: Yeah, you want help yourself. Help yourself. Go ahead. It's my pleasure. Yes, sir. Anything you want that's here, as best as we can get it for you, we will. Even if it's some little squaw or a mix. Keep your bed warm at night.
1: Hey, you! Keep your sticky fingers off them blankets if you're not buying, and keep them kids under control. Goddamn savages.
3: And besides, you know about handling that ambush, you know. Everybody in town, more or less, is at your orders.

0: Anything I want.
1: Now, how's that feel?
0: Not bad. I'll take them.
1: All right. That's three pairs of hand-stitched boots and a tool belt with silver buckle. See, it'll be 5 and 2, carry the 9. That comes to exactly
2: no charge.

0: like to get all these people a drink.
1: Yes, sir. One round for the house. There you are. This gentleman here is buying a round for the house.
2: No fair. I ought to let you know. I get a glass of beer.
1: You got a glass of beer right there. Coming up. There we are. Now, that's one round for the house, sir. Anything else?
0: Get yourself something.
1: Oh, thank you very kindly, sir. I'll have a cigar. And smoke it later. Now, including the smoke, that comes to about $8.50.

0: guy's on the run.
1: I'm not a runt anymore. I'm the sheriff.
2: And the mayor.
1: I'm the mayor.
3: Any objections?
0: Oh, no, that's fine.
1: I'm the mayor. I'm the sheriff. No more. Mordecai, bring the water. Mordecai, take the laundry. Clean up the mess. Hot damn. I'm going to declare a holiday. Hot damn. Wait a minute. I can't be a sheriff if I don't have a gun.
3: Is this about the size gun you're looking for?
1: No, that one. That'll do.
2: Whatever this gent wants, he's to have.
0: Miss Waters of Mr. Drake and Mr. Allen.
3: I want every man in the regiment to have one of these nice rifles.
2: What regiment?
3: City of Lago Volunteers.
2: Never heard of them.
3: Well, you ought to. You're in it.
4: So are you, all of you out there. I want you all out on the street in 10 minutes for drill.

0: Bridges, you calling boys? Don't forget your tickets back here to my little hotel. And don't worry, be loaded.
1: What about our horses? We had three good animals.
0: You think you've been eating the last 6 months?
2: Damn him! Dog, I didn't eat my own horse. Sloppy fed us wasn't our horses. He just stole them and sold them to somebody. That's what he done.
1: Shut up.
2: Well, that's what he done.
1: Shut up. When we get to Lago, you can have the mayor's horse. Fried or barbecue.
3: Well, I guess we walk some. Old Drake and Alan don't seem to have remembered.
1: Oh, they'll remember. One way or another, they'll remember.

All right. You don't want to get shot. You don't want your shops or your houses burned. You don't want your women touched. You don't want anything to happen. Except you're afraid to do anything about it. Or you don't know how.

0: wagons to be shut up by these goddamn fools out here.
1: Oh, you're gonna look awfully silly with that knife sticking up your ass.

0: You still here?
1: No. No, I was just going.
2: Damn! Can you do that every time?
3: Damn right he can.
2: We're not gonna have a thing in the world to worry about. This is gonna be a picnic!
0: All right, keep him after it, huh?
3: Get out of there!
2: Get him!

0: Come in, carpenters.
1: Si, senor. We do rough fixing.
0: Do you make some tables, big ones that a lot of people could sit?
1: Like a, for a church picnic?
0: Exactly.
1: Well, you could use a saw horses and 1x12s.
0: Do you have them ready for me by tomorrow morning?
1: If we have the lumber.
0: You'll have the lumber.
2: Come on with me.
3: Almost. Sir. You really planning a picnic?
0: Objection?
2: No, just it's the damnedest thing I ever heard of.
0: You haven't heard the funny part.
2: What's that?
0: You're furnishing the beer and whiskey.
4: Oh, preacher.
5: Good morning, Brother Belding.
4: Mrs. Lake was just asking about you.
5: Oh, how is the dear old soul?
4: Well, she's chipper as a jaybird. I don't know how she does it.
5: Oh, she's got the strength of her faith, Brother Belding. Praise God, the strength of her faith. Too bad about your barn. Termites?
4: There's nothing wrong with my barn. It's sound as a dollar.
5: Now, how come those two Mexes tearing it down?
4: What?
6: What the... You greasy Baptist thing you're doing to my barn?
0: Exactly what I told them.
7: We're requisitioning your barn, Belding. Any objection?
0: You men can go back to work.
6: Would you mind telling me what the hell's going on here?
0: And you can help out, too.
6: You mean you want me to help you tear down my barn?
7: Wait a minute. Maybe he'd be better use if he'd help us collect the few little items we're still missing.
6: Oh, items. What items? What for?
0: You got the list, Sheriff. Read it to him.
7: We still need 35 bed sheets, one barbecued steer, and 200 gallons of red paint.
6: Red paint?
0: We're counting on you for the bed sheets. Oh.
6: Is there anything else?
0: Yes, there is. How long is it going to take you to get everybody out of your hotel?
6: What?
0: Everybody out. How long is it going to take?
6: Well, I just can't. I mean, I got 8 people living in rooms up there in my hotel. Now, where are they going to go?

0: Some.
1: Yeah, Lou and I were just thinking maybe we were a little hasty in our decision.
0: What do you mean?
1: Well, maybe we don't need any outside help to solve our problem.
2: Hell, Dave, maybe we don't even have a problem. Every man that ever got sent up went away saying he's gonna come back and get even, right? But think about it. Can you actually remember anyone ever coming back and doing anything? I can't think of one, can you?
0: The point being, you want to get rid of the gunfighter, is that it?
3: No, Dave, we got it before it's too late. He's making a mock of this whole town. Making that little dwarf the sheriff. Kicking my own people out of my own hotel.
2: Got half of the women in town sewing bed sheets together.
3: And they're my bed sheets.
1: Got those Mexicans down there building long picnic tables. Lutie Naylor down there barbecuing a whole ham steer. Some kind of a picnic.
3: Right here in our own town.
0: Sounds pretty good to me.
1: What do you mean?
0: I mean, it sounds like a good idea, bringing everything out in the open so we can see it.
3: Don't you see what we're saying? This whole thing's all for nothing.
2: They're probably all three blind drunk in some Nogales whorehouse right now.
0: Well, if they're dead drunk in Nogales, we'll know in 24 hours. Surely we can put up with the man for one more day.
2: No, I say no. He's got this whole town, so people are beginning to turn on each other.
0: What's the matter, Morgan? Anybody special turn on you?
2: You want to spell that out, Drake?
3: Spell it yourself. I'm not going to jeopardize everything I built here because some blonde bitch and he threw you out of
2: bed. God damn you, don't you talk to me that way.
3: I'll talk to you any way I like. I'll say anything I have to say as long as I'm running this company.
2: Well, say it, but you could listen once in a while yourself, you know.
3: What's the matter, Morgan? You're not getting your fair share of the profits?
2: The profits? It's not the profits. It's just that this whole business has gone sour since that deal with that former Marshal Dunn.
3: Now, wait a minute. We had no choice in that matter, and you know it.
2: Come on. Wait a minute.
3: The big mistake we made was hiring that man Duncan in the first place, and you did that all by yourself.
2: All by myself.
3: Quiet. Shut up. We can trust one another. This whole town had a hand in what happened. Hell, why do you think Stacy Bridges and the Carlin brothers kept their mouths shut all this time?
4: Same reason everybody else did in this town. One hang... we all hang.
3: Now, you just grit your teeth a little bit longer. The gunfighter stays till I say otherwise. You understand?
5: Now, there it is, just like he said. That stranger's got everybody turning on everybody.
6: Being put out. Come on, hurry up, everybody. Right here. Okay, folks, put your bags right here in the wagon. All right, folks, just put your bags right here.

0: a wagon right here.
1: What's going on here?
2: What the hell does it look like is going on, preacher? They're emptying my whole hotel. Throwing our paying guests right into the street just to make room for our new guardian angel.
0: He likes to be by himself more or less.
2: We'll see who's running our town now.
0: He's sitting right over there, Mr. Belden. If you don't like it, why don't you just go over there and tell him that he can't?
2: Mordecai. Someday soon, someone's gonna step on your scrawny little neck, you lizard, and when they do, you're gonna be nothing but a squishy asset.
3: See here. You can't turn all these people out into the night. It is inhuman, brother, inhuman.
4: I'm not your brother.
3: We are all brothers in the eyes of God.
4: All these people, are they your sisters and brothers?
3: They most certainly are.
4: And you won't mind if they come over and stay at your place, will you?
5: All right, folks, let's go put your bags up here.
3: Friends, don't worry. We shall find haven for you in our own homes. And it won't cost you 1 cent more than regular hotel rates.
4: My room ready?
6: Two connecting rooms. The best in the hotel. One for entertaining your many new friends in town and one for sleeping. If your conscience lets you sleep.
4: Oh, I sleep just fine, ma'am.
6: Is that so?
4: You care to see for yourself?
7: Tell Mrs. Belling there'll be two for supper. I like chicken fried.
2: And anything else?
7: Best bottle of wine in town.
2: Remember, he won't be around forever, you little...

0: How did you get in here?
1: You had your chance and you missed it.
0: You're hurting me. What do you want?
1: Just a little pleasant female company for supper.
0: You know what you are.
1: What?
0: You're an animal.
1: Yeah, well, you have a way of bringing that out.
0: Oh, thank you, but I don't eat with dogs.
1: You might if it's the dog that runs the pack.

0: Yeah. Actually, I ate like a bird.
1: I got it. I knew that old bastard Hobart had it in a hole under the store. Look, but I got it.
2: Yeah, all the way from France. Hey, would you stick a bent knife in that, get the cork out?
3: Do you have any special request for dessert?
2: No, I've already taken care of that.

0: fix that without a blacksmith or a vet. Maybe both.
1: Hell, find neither one out here.
0: Well, I'll tell you something, Stace. I think we've been pushing too hard. I mean, like as not all three of these were.

0: horse is gonna come up lame. 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
1: Back off, Cole. Maybe we ought to leave you and the horse here.
0: Well, now, Stace, nothing.
2: Hell, Stacy, he can ride double with me until we come across somebody. We'll all need fresh animals.
1: All right. Quit crying about it. I'll tell you what, though. As soon as they find those bodies back there, they're going to have a hunting party out for it. And I want time to take 1 year of my life out of Lago before we move on.
2: How long's that going to take, you figure?
1: A lifetime. For some of them.

0: fornication and sins of the flesh. That's what's going on under my roof right now while I'm talking to you. That stranger has taken over my whole hotel and thrown good, honest, decent folk right out into the night.
1: Well, why didn't you stop him, Lewis? You got a gun.
0: Huh? Shut your fat mouth, Sam. We're tired of giving you money for doing an incompetent job.
1: Don't you talk to me that way.
2: Gentlemen, please. Look at us. Sweet God, look what's happening to us.
0: That's right. It's just like the preacher says. That stranger's got everybody in this town at each other's throats. He set himself up like a king. He's got you all snake fascinated. Every damn one of you. This crazy picnic. 200 gallons of blood-red paint couldn't be worse if the devil himself had ridden right into Largo.

0: Ruined. 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
1: Didn't even touch my store. 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You know, I hold you responsible, Sheriff.
0: I'm not your goddamn sheriff.
1: You.
2: See, I need one, two up there. I need four boxes from you and shovels from you so these people can dig the holes.
1: Well, yes, I thought perhaps we could dig
2: right now.
1: All right, everyone.
0: Was you here? I mean, did you see anything?
2: Somebody left the door open and the wrong dogs came home.
0: Yeah.
2: Get the shovel, will
0: you? Oh, yeah.
3: I hope you're not going to blame us for Morgan Allen's stupidity, because the rest of us here have an agreement with you.
2: Right now, I don't feel too agreeable.
3: Well, maybe a little bonus will make you a little more appreciative.
2: How little?
3: 500 a head.
2: 500 an ear.
3: Done.

0: $3,000. You promised that son of a bitch $3,000 after what he did to my hotel.
1: Promising's one thing, paying's another. You may just catch a bullet.
2: Oh, you and Lewis can grab shovels, too.
3: I knew you were cruel, but I didn't know how far you could go.
2: Well, you still don't.
3: Well, it doesn't matter to you. I don't know where you're gonna sleep now. Bodies everywhere. All the rooms are ruined except for our room.

0: Wait a minute. 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No. No, let go. Let go. Louis! Louis, don't just stand there. Let go of me. Let go. Go, look. You don't need me.
1: What are you gonna do with those?

0: defend myself.
1: Against what?
0: It's no secret what you did to Kelly Travers.
1: Did?
0: The other day in the stable.
1: As I recall, she enjoyed that quite a bit.
0: I promise you, I won't.
1: Well, you flatter yourself, lady.
0: I flatter myself.
1: Yeah, I'd love to oblige you, but man's gotta get his rest sometime.
0: Oblige me?
1: But I'll tell you what, if you come back in about a half hour, I'll see what I can do, all right?
0: Why, you low-down, stinking son of a...

0: Have you ever heard the name Jim Duncan?
1: I've heard a lot of things. Why?
0: He was town marshal here. He's lying out there in an unmarked grave. They say the dead don't rest without a marker of some kind. Do you believe that?
1: What makes you think I care?
0: I don't know. He's the reason this town's afraid of strangers. I was going to warn you about that. Pretty funny.
1: What's funny?
0: You ask me that in a blown-up hotel with seven dead men to your credit already?
1: Well, I was just stopping by for a bottle of whiskey and a nice hot bath.
0: All right, if you say so.
1: You don't believe me?
0: Mister, whatever you say is fine with me. Be careful. You're a man who makes people afraid, and that's dangerous.
1: Well, it's what people know about themselves inside that makes them afraid.

0: I don't know if we shouldn't mark the grave somehow. Sam?
1: I don't see any need. Ain't likely anybody gonna cry over them anyhow.

0: You know what to do.
1: Yes, sir, Captain. All right. Everybody grab a brush and start in.
2: You mean you want the whole place painted?
0: Everything.
3: You can't possibly mean the church, too.
0: I mean especially the church.
2: All right. I'll paint if you say we got to, but when we get done, this place is gonna look like hell.

0: Why don't you go to that meeting with me, sir? It's very important.
1: No. Not now, not ever.
0: They are still your neighbors.
1: Yes, they're my neighbors, and they make me sick. Hiding behind words like faith, peace, and trust.
0: Good words, damn good words.
1: But we hid a murder behind them.
0: You never understand, woman.

0: There wasn't anything we wanted to do. When Duncan found out the mine was on government property, it was just a technicality, really. But he was determined to turn us in. Wouldn't listen to reason.
1: Is that why? Is that really why it happened?
0: Don't you see, Sarah? They would have closed down the mine. Do you know what would have happened to this town then? Would have been the end of everything that we've worked on. All of it. All of us. And you too, wife. Now, sometimes we have to do what's necessary to do for the good of everybody. That's the price of progress.
1: And what's the price of a human life, Lewis? Ask your good friends if they know that.
0: Oh. Your damn conscience. I'll say it's sure taken a hell of a while to bother you.
1: I'm packing to leave, Lewis. I won't be coming back.

0: more gallon.
1: Well, what's left, Galvin?
2: Well, now, what's he doing riding around here like that?
3: He's come back to pay us back for some jail time that was rightfully his.

0: Tracy, help me. My arm.
1: Help me.
0: Help me, Tracy.
2: I'm curious, Mort. You helped them railroad us, and then you got the balls to come down here and ask us for a favor. Goddamn, if I don't admire you.
0: Do something about my arm, Stacy.
2: Well, I am doing something, Mort. Sitting here watching you bleed to death.
0: Stacy, things have changed, Margo. You need me. I gotta tell you about it.
2: Yeah. From the looks of your arm, Moore, it looks like you run your welcome out in Lago and ours, too. And what me and the boys want to know is how we're going to pick up 12 months back pay and everything else that's owed us.
0: Stacy, for God's sake!
2: No, no. For our sake. Now, you can help us all right, and you can help yourself, too. Now, you just give me the combination of that big iron box in the back of your office, and me and the boys and just... sneak right in there, real quiet-like. Take what's ours, bring you the rest, or leave it there safe and sound. That's up to you. First, of course, we'll fix up your arm. Set you over there in the shade, a nice canteen full of water.
0: You no good, worthless son of a bitch.
2: You're probably right about that. Give me that combination, Mort.
0: I would give you the combination to the gates of hell.
3: Dog. Sure had a lot of blood left in him, didn't he?
2: Two sticks of dynamite to take care of that iron box anyway. We don't need him.

0: Dan, you hit?
1: I don't know. I don't think so. Damn near tore my leg off. Who the hell is that?
2: Must be Dave Drake.
0: What the hell did you hit?

0: He shot my ear off!
1: There's plan games.
0: He shot my ear off!
2: Well, he could have shot your whole damn head off. Now get down. Dave, is that you? Come on out, we'll settle this. Moore was almost dead anyway from that arm. I just put him out of his misery.

0: I'll kill you! You son of a bitch, I'll kill you! Come down out of there, you bastard! I'll cut your heart out!
1: Why don't you go up here, Stacy? There might be some more dynamite.
0: I'll get him. I'll get him, whoever it was up there. I'll kill every man in Long Island!

0: I want you up in that tower. First sign of death, you ring the bell, you hear?
1: Are you sure this is gonna be all right?
0: It's gonna be all right.
2: He's back! He's here! It's time to get ready. What's the matter with everybody? Wait till we gun him down. Bang! Bang! Bang!
3: All right, everybody, I think we're expected outside.
4: I just hope that shooter we hired's feeling up to snuff.
3: Don't worry, he'll be fine. Let's go.

0: There's plenty of time.
1: Yeah, but they'll be here any damn minute.
2: I think Sam's right. We ought to.
1: Yeah.
3: What about after? What about after we do it?
0: Hmm?
3: What do we do then?
0: Then you live with it.

0: Where are you gonna be? Are you gonna take the first shot? Are you gonna get Stacy Bridges first? Or maybe you're gonna get all three by yourself? When are you gonna give the signal?
1: I'm not. You are.

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Well, here's to your party. Give me another bottle. Give me another bottle.

0: Well, now the party's over.
1: Stace?
2: Look, help me!
1: Look, I found in the bushes. Look what I found in the bushes.
2: Morgan hated you. He knew how much I loved you.
0: Yeah, I bet you just cried yourself to sleep every night thinking about me in that territorial prison.
2: But I did. I really did.
0: Yeah, well, I can see it all now. You lying there in Morgan's bed, just crying and a-humping.
2: Oh, no. No.
0: That bottle. Cole, go and get the horses ready.
3: Got it, Stace.
2: Stace, you're going to take me with you, aren't you?
0: I can do better than you in a 4-bit fancy house. You still here?
3: God damn right I'm still here. I want to know who them sons of bitches was that ambushed us. That's what I'd like to know.
0: So we're gonna find out right now.

0: Come on, Stacy. Let's get out of here.
1: Shut up. Okay, everybody out. Everybody out!

0: I'm just about done here. I never did know your name.
1: Yes, you do. Take care.
0: Yes, sir, Captain.

I'm Isaac Newton, president of the Royal Society. I just lost decades worth of my salary in the stock market. By my calculations, it comes to just over £20,000. As a scientist, I calculated the orbits and masses of celestial bodies. As master of the mint, I helped stabilize England's monetary system. And yet, there was one thing I failed to calculate. Human madness. If you're investing in the stock market too, perhaps this old man's tale of failure might be of some help. It usually starts with something small and insignificant. Like this apple. My fascination with money started with a single coin. About 20 years ago, the Bank of England and the government were struggling with counterfeit money. More and more people were clipping the edges of genuine coins and turning them into counterfeit ones. As always, people struggle to tell the real from the fake. When there's more counterfeit money floating around in the market, the value of money keeps dropping. And prices just keep going up. Back then, I was a mathematics professor at Cambridge, and I got appointed warden of the mint to solve this problem. Wondering how I did it? You've got to cut out the rot with a knife. I ordered all the worn-out coins to be withdrawn and instructed that new coins be made with grooved edges so that they could not be easily counterfeited. Once I drew my knife, the fake money started disappearing bit by bit. But then I realized something even more important. The value of money can fall at any time. Just piling up the money you earn and letting it sit. Maybe that's kind of a foolish thing to do. Then, one day, I heard the news about a new kind of money whose value just kept rising. It was the stock of a trading company. The South Sea Company. I'd heard it had originally been founded by the British government to handle trade with South America. The government offered exclusive trading rights on one condition. The company had to take over the entire national debt. The South Sea Company accepted the deal and came back with another one. They proposed converting £30,000 worth of government debt into company shares and offering them to the public. And with that, a whole new market was born. All sorts of rumors were circulating. They say the South Sea Company found some new gold mine. They say their stock doubles overnight every time you wake up. They say if you don't own it, you're the fool. The rumors reached my ears too. And the stock really was climbing from around 100.

£5 a share to triple that in just 3 months. In just a few months, I've made thousands of pounds. I wish that had been the end of the story. But even after I sold my shares, the price just kept climbing. More and more people were making far more money than I had. Watching those numbers climb higher and higher as time went on, I just couldn't resist anymore. When the price passed £700 a share, I finally threw in everything I had. A few months later, watching the price cross £1,000, I was sure my calculations were right. Who could have known that it would all turn out to be nothing but a bubble? The stock that had been going for £1,000 crashed down to the hundreds overnight. What could I have done? In the end, I had to sell every share I owned at the same price I'd first bought them for. Maybe, deep down, I already knew. Newton's second law of motion. The acceleration of a moving object is inversely proportional to its mass. The bigger the greed, the bigger the loss. Yes, I knew it well. Just how important patience and effort really are for us as human beings. If only I'd remembered the joy of being buried in endless numbers. Just to write down a single new discovery. Waiting for time to pass, for the moment to ripen. If only I hadn't tried to fight the natural order of things, the simple way an apple falls. I never would have made such a foolish decision. I suppose I owe an apology to everyone who ever called me a genius. One moment of misjudgment, I couldn't tell truth from illusion, and I lost 40 years worth of wages. So now, this failed old man has just one thing to ask of you. Don't be dazzled by the apple right in front of your eyes. Climb up on the shoulders of giants and look toward the distant future.

0: of Tower Hill in London. The executioner's sharp axe blade flashes in the morning sunlight. In front of that terrifying blade, a man stands with a remarkably serene face. As the executioner holding the axe trembles with fear instead, he flashes his characteristic witty smile and casually cracks a joke.
1: Cheer up, my friend. Do not be afraid, for the execution is your duty. Since my neck is rather short, please take care not to strike awry, if only for the sake of your reputation.
0: He was a free man who never lost his fierce humor and composure, even at the moment of death. His name is Thomas More, the former Lord Chancellor of England and the greatest genius humanist of Europe at the time.

0: Born into a wealthy legal family in London, Moore studied at Oxford University, absorbing the vibrant spirit of the Renaissance with his whole body. But a very interesting twist happens here. This elite young man studying law suddenly lived in a room next to a monastery, practicing strict asceticism for 4 years. He wanted to dedicate his soul entirely to God. However, after much deliberation, he chose to go out into the world and serve as a layman. As soon as he stepped into the legal profession and parliament, his genius exploded.
1: If we surrender our right to speak the truth out of fear of power, this parliament has no reason to exist. The law must not be the weapon of the strong, but the shield of the people.
0: There is no way the absolute monarch Henry VIII would leave this brilliant and clean intellectual alone, right? The king fiercely loved Moore's humor and integrity, finally appointing him to the highest office in England, Lord Chancellor. However, the tragedy began in the deepest embrace of absolute power. When the king tried to divorce his first wife, Catherine of Aragon, and remarry Anne Boleyn to get a son, the Pope refused to allow it. Furious, Henry VIII declared a break with the Catholic Church, and he forced his subjects to take the oath of supremacy, recognizing the king as the supreme head of the church.
2: Sign it!
0: It was a declaration to place the king's command above human conscience. When Thomas Cromwell demanded that Moore take the oath of supremacy, Moore offered no argument, no defense, no defiant speech. He simply said nothing. This some months there, Moore walked to the scaffold with an indomitable spirit. The king could cut off his head, but he could never buy his soul. He would later be remembered by a title drawn from a play about his life, A Man for All Seasons. A man whose integrity never changed

political weather, who remained the same person whether he was the king's closest friend or his condemned prisoner. His courage in the face of absolute power echoes something the Roman philosopher Cicero once wrote in On Duties, that a free man's dignity lies not in his position, but in his refusal to betray what he knows to be right. Long before he met his heroic end on the scaffold, the great prescription he offered to the world while agonizing at the very heart of realpolitik was none other than utopia. You've probably heard the word utopia at least once before, right? This word possesses a very brilliant double meaning in Greek, signifying both a place that does not exist and the best possible place. In 1515, while on a diplomatic mission to Flanders by the king's order, Thomas More met a strange traveler through a friend's introduction. His name was Raphael Hithlodeus. His face was deeply sunburned and his beard was long, making him look exactly like a sailor.

0: I had joined the expedition of Amerigo Vespucci, who discovered the New World. And ended up living on the unknown island of Utopia for 5 years before returning.
1: Then, sitting on a bench in a grass garden, he began to talk about the system of that perfect island. Moore recorded the story he heard from Raphael in writing and shared it with the world.
2: My very dear Peter Giles, I am almost ashamed to be sending you, after nearly a year, this little book about the Utopian Commonwealth, which I'm sure you expected in less than 6 weeks. For, as you were well aware, I faced no problem in finding my materials and had no reason to ponder the arrangement of them. All I had to do was repeat what you and my together heard Raphael describe.
1: The book sent by Moore even included a map and the alphabet of the island of Utopia. But all of this is a complete fake. Because neither Raphael nor the island of Utopia actually exists. It was all a product of Thomas More's imagination. It was a tactic to avoid the political burden that would follow when a high society figure unleashed such radical ideas. Watching a cruel world where the greed for wealth and money so easily claimed the lives of powerless humans, Moore fell into deep agony.
2: Where on earth did this world go wrong? What should an ideal society look like, where we can truly live like human beings?
1: The answer to that desperate question was Utopia. Moore emphasized the necessity of an ideal world by exposing the wretched reality of England, showing how cruel endless greed for private property makes human beings. Amid the grand wave of change called the Renaissance, this imaginary island shattered the mold of old thoughts and struck like lightning over the head of the European continent, which was thirsting for change.

Now, all the magical preparations are complete. We are just about to set foot on the shore of the impossible island, hidden far away in the mist, piercing through the raging waves of the wild Atlantic.

Just imagine it. Could a country really exist where private property has completely vanished and every citizen works exactly 6 hours a day, yet no one worries about scarcity? An island that laughs at gold as the most worthless object and despises war as an act baser than beasts. What shocking questions will this bizarre island throw at us in reality? The perfect, ideal world that humanity has constantly yearned for, paradoxically, because it exists nowhere in this world. Let us begin the ultimate voyage right now toward that mysterious island that crosses the boundaries between fiction and truth.

Good evening. I am Thomas More. The night grows deep. The king's dispatches weigh heavily upon my desk, and the great seal of England glimmers coldly in the dark. It is a life of apparent perfection, the zenith of power in this English realm. Yet, whenever the candlelight flickers, my gaze drifts elsewhere. The memory of the day I first met Raphael is hauntingly vivid tonight. I was on a diplomatic mission to Flanders. It was there that I had the great fortune to meet my lifelong companion, Peter Giles. One day, after Mass at Notre Dame, I saw Peter deep in conversation with a stranger. The stranger had a sunburned face, a long beard, and a cloak hanging loosely from his shoulders. From his appearance and dress, I took him to be a ship's captain. However, he was no mere sailor. His name was Raphael Hithloday, a scholar who had given away his entire inheritance to follow Amerigo Vespucci to the New World. The tales he told of the rational institutions he witnessed in the New World were truly beyond my wildest imagination. What I found particularly striking was the story regarding the punishment of thieves. Everyone, try to imagine the streets of 16th century England. Behind the grand palaces, a horrific scene unfolds. Gallows stand everywhere you look. With 20 or 30 thieves being hanged at a time. People often claim that such measures are unavoidable because the crimes are heinous. However, Raphael spoke firmly that theft should not be punished with capital punishment. This way of punishing thieves goes beyond the call of justice and is not, in any case, for the public good. The penalty is too harsh in itself, yet it isn't an effective deterrent. Simple theft is not so great a crime that it ought to cost a man his life. Yet no punishment, however severe, can withhold those from robbery who have no

other way to eat. Raphael pointed out the structural factors that inevitably lead to the creation of thieves and beggars. He argued that those who become thieves and beggars fall into two major categories: the unfortunate peasants who lost their farmland, and the servants who, after living under the nobility, were cast out. Servants find themselves wandering aimlessly when they fall ill, or when their masters die. Consequently, they resort to theft to escape starvation. Raphael's argument was that we must teach them useful skills and provide them with suitable work. Furthermore, Raphael identified a more fundamental cause for why the number of thieves does not decrease. It is the sheep. Raphael left me with a heart-wrenching metaphor. Your sheep that used to be so meek and eat so little, now they have become so greedy and fierce that they devour human beings themselves, as I hear. They devastate and depopulate fields, houses, and towns. During this period, England was witnessing a booming trade in wool. As the price of wool skyrocketed, the British nobility, seeking to maximize their profits, drove out tenant farmers to raise sheep and produce wool on a massive scale. This is known as the enclosure policy, which is, in effect, a policy of agricultural annihilation. Driven by deceit or sheer intimidation from this enclosure policy, farmers were forced to surrender their land and wander into exile. Overnight, farmhouses were demolished and village communities vanished. Where then could these displaced farmers and their families go? And how were they to survive? Naturally, no work was available for them. When that little money is gone, what remains for them but to steal? And so be hanged, or to wander and beg. Though trade and capitalism brought wealth to England, its riches flowed exclusively to a privileged few among the nobility, leaving the peasantry to wander as destitute vagabonds. Raphael's contention was that we cannot justly blame thieves and beggars while turning a blind eye to these underlying structural injustices. What Raphael found even more despairing was that this miserable poverty existed side by side with rampant luxury. To make this hideous poverty and scarcity worse, they exist side by side with wanton luxury. Not only the servants of noblemen, but tradespeople, even some farmers, and people of every social rank are given to ostentatious dress and gluttonous greed. Furthermore, instead of engaging in honest labor, people pursued idle pleasures, spending their time recklessly in taverns, eating houses, and brothels. Raphael lamented the prevalence of gambling dens found everywhere. Many squandered their money on dice, cards, bowling, and quoits. And countless individuals were driven to become thieves once they were left penniless. What, then, would be an appropriate punishment for thieves? Raphael shared with us the example of a people he had encountered during his travels in Persia, whom he called the Polylorites. The name, he explained, means roughly "people who talk a lot of nonsense" in Greek. In that land, thieves are required to return stolen goods to their owners –

And they are set to work in public labor camps without being shackled. The prisoners are dressed in clothes of a uniform color, and their hair is trimmed close, not covering their ears. They are also marked with a permanent brand, as the tip of one ear is cut off. Prisoners are forbidden from touching any kind of weapon. They are also prohibited from leaving their designated district or speaking with prisoners from other areas. It was said that any violation of these rules is punished by death. It is clear how mild and practical they are, for the aim of the punishment is to destroy vices and save men. The criminals are treated so that they become good of necessity, and for the rest of their lives, they atone for the wrong they have done before. Therefore, if every prisoner performs their duties faithfully and provides assurance that they will live righteously in the future, anyone can become a free person. Listening to Raphael's story, one cannot help but ask, if his proposals are so rational and just, why do kings refuse to heed his counsel? In truth, I, Thomas More, even urged Raphael to enter public life and persuade the king, but he answered me with utter cynicism. He believed that the royal court was not a place where wisdom was sought, but rather a place where rulers sought flatterers to justify their own obstinacy. As Raphael pointed out, the king's courtiers applaud even the most foolish arguments just to cater to his whims. To them, the wisdom of the past, or advanced practices from other lands, are merely dangerous ideas that threaten their own positions. They hide behind the stale excuse that the ways of our ancestors were the best, blocking any path toward meaningful change. Politics is like a play performed on the stage of reality. Even if a philosopher attempts to offer counsel in grand moral language, the actors on that stage merely move according to a pre-written script. Raphael shook his head, insisting that if a scholar were to leap into such a place, they would ultimately become no different from a clown, or else be swept up in the madness of fools. Friends, I believed I had already heard the whole of Raphael's wisdom. I was mistaken, for what he told me next was neither a proposal nor a mere criticism of England. It was an account of an island I could scarcely believe existed. Next time, I invite you to step onto that shore with me and discover the world that shattered my own.

Good evening, everyone. I am Thomas More. Last time, we looked into the dark underside of English society with the seasoned explorer, Raphael Hithloday.

We witness the cruel laws that hang thieves, as well as the cycle of systemic poverty and greed that lies beneath. But from today, our story takes a completely different turn. This is because Raphael has begun to tell me of an island he once discovered. Raphael traced back his long journey, recalling the memories of his final voyage with Vespucci. He decided to remain in the New World rather than return home. Setting foot on the unfamiliar land with five companions, Raphael chose to approach with a humble and friendly demeanor rather than with a sword. Surprisingly, he soon found himself forging deep bonds with the local inhabitants. There, he formed a special connection with a king of a distant land whose name he could barely recall. This king generously provided the explorers with food and money, as well as carriages, boats, and even guides who were well-versed in the local geography. As Raphael took in the landscapes of the New World one by one, he encountered nations possessing systems of government so wise and prudent that we could never have imagined them. Among them, the place that left the deepest impression on him was the very island we are about to explore in earnest, starting today. Utopia. Raphael assured me that the ideal republic dreamed of by Plato and the institutions he himself witnessed in Utopia were undeniably far superior to the systems we currently live under here in Europe. However, he carefully began to explain, warning that I would be deeply shocked the moment I heard the core foundation upon which they were built. What if I told them the kind of thing that Plato advocates in his Republic, or that the Utopians actually practice in theirs? However superior those institutions might be, and as a matter of fact they are, yet here they would seem inappropriate. Because private property is the rule here, and there all things are held in common. The foundation of utopian society was not individual ownership, but a system of common ownership, where everything is shared. Upon hearing this, I found it impossible to believe. I frankly retorted to Raphael, asking who would take the initiative to work hard in a society where personal property is not guaranteed. I warned him that if a day of scarcity ever came, that society, lacking any legal means to protect the property earned through one's own labor, would inevitably descend into a cycle of murder and riots. However, Raphael remained unshaken. He retorted with great confidence, asserting that if I had personally visited the island with him and witnessed the daily life of Utopia for myself, I would have immediately knelt down and admitted it. I'm not surprised that you think of it this way, since you have no idea, or only a false idea, of such a commonwealth. But you should have been with me in Utopia and seen with your own eyes their manners and customs as I did. For I lived there more than 5 years and would never have left if it had not been to make that new world known to others. If you had seen them, you would frankly confess that you had never seen a people well governed anywhere but there. Captivated by his confident tone, both Peter Giles and I found ourselves completely enthralled. We begged him to tell us everything in great detail, from the geography and social structure of Utopia to its politics, morality, and laws. Thus, Raphael finally began to hold up the great mirror that was Utopia before us. The image reflected in that mirror was so unlike the world we knew that, at first, we were merely bewildered. Yet, we soon came to realize that it was the sharpest tool

to expose the chronic maladies plaguing our own age. Now, let us begin by examining the geography of that island, one step at a time. The form he described was, in itself, like a perfectly designed fortress. The island of the Utopians is 200 miles across in the middle part, where it is widest, and is nowhere much narrower than this, except toward the two ends, where it gradually tapers. These ends, drawn toward one another as if in a 500-mile circle, make the island crescent-shaped, like a new moon. Across the inner crescent of the island flows a strait approximately 11 miles wide, isolating the land from the continent. The seawater that surges through this strait forms a vast lake. Because the surrounding land blocks the wind, the waters remain perpetually calm. However, for outsiders, entering this peaceful port is nearly impossible. The entrance is strewn with countless reefs and sandbars. A single towering rock rises in the very center, serving as a beacon for friendly ships, upon which a great watchtower has been erected. Yet, all other reefs remain entirely submerged beneath the surface. He explained that by merely shifting the markers placed along the shore, they could lure enemy warships into those hidden reefs and effortlessly shatter them. Even if an invading force were to attempt a landing on another part of the coast, the island's natural and artificial fortifications were so thorough that a mere handful of defenders could easily repel a vast invading army. In fact, this land was not an island from the beginning. Originally, it was a peninsula named Abraxa that was connected to the continent. The one who completely transformed this land was the great conqueror, Eutopus. After subduing the indigenous people who were living in a state of ignorance and savagery, he ordered a massive geographical transformation as the first step toward turning this society into the most civilized place on Earth. He decided to dig through the 15-mile neck of land connecting it to the continent to create an island completely surrounded by the sea. While people in the surrounding lands initially mocked this seemingly reckless plan, they were struck with overwhelming shock and terror when they witnessed the construction completed in an instant through an unimaginable exertion of labor. According to their history, about 1,200 years ago, a ship that had drifted off course in a storm was wrecked on the Utopian coast. Among the few survivors who managed to swim ashore were Romans and Egyptians. Now note how the Utopians profited through their diligence from this one chance event. They learned every single useful art of the Roman Empire, either directly from their guests or indirectly from hints and surmises on which they based their own investigations. With but a single contact, they absorbed the very essence of the old world. And what of us Europeans? Raphael pointed out with a bitter tone that if one of the Utopians were to come to our world, we would fail to embrace their superior institutions and would soon forget them. It was not that they possessed greater intellect or more abundant natural resources than we do. Rather, it was because they had developed an open-mindedness and the wisdom to learn new things and improve their systems that they were able to advance so far ahead of us. It felt like a window into the mind of my own age, a world increasingly convinced
that the true measure of any society

society should be the human being placed at its center and its willingness to keep learning. Friends, the story of this strange island that Raphael has shared with us is not merely a landscape from some distant land. It is a mirror reflecting our own ailing reality and a sharp question asking us which path we must take. Next time, I intend to delve deeper into the daily lives and social structure of these rational people to see how they truly live. I look forward to seeing you again for our next voyage.

Hello, everyone. I am Thomas More. Last time, we explored the geography of the island of Utopia and learned how they absorbed external civilizations and developed them through collective wisdom. Today, we will delve deeper into the heart of that mysterious island. I want to talk about their labor and leisure. Raphael explained that, for the Utopians, farming is an equal obligation that every citizen must bear. He described how they have organized their 54 major cities and the surrounding countryside with great precision. Each city is allocated at least 20 square miles of land, and citizens are sent to farmhouses, which are organized in groups of 40, to learn agriculture on a two-year rotating basis. Each year, 20 persons from each household move back to the city after completing a two-year stint in the country. In their place, 20 others are sent out from town to learn farm work from those who have already been in the country for a year and are therefore better skilled in farming. They, in turn, will teach those who come the following year. He emphasized that this rotational system effectively reduces the risk of food shortages that might otherwise result from a lack of agricultural experience. He added that they prefer oxen over horses to ensure both economic efficiency and durability. He explained that oxen are much stronger than horses, rarely fall ill, cost less to maintain, and can even be used for food later on. Finally, Raphael added that each city's administration calculates the total annual food consumption with great precision. And because they always produce more wheat and raise more livestock than necessary, they possess enough surplus to share with neighboring countries. He told me that in Utopia, every citizen, regardless of gender, must engage in farm work. Farming is such an essential subject that children learn its principles at school and regularly visit the fields to practice it themselves. Since agriculture is the fundamental occupation for all citizens, every individual also learns one additional specialized trade. They master skills that require significant effort, such as wool or flax weaving, masonry, blacksmithing, or carpentry.

The story about their clothing was also quite fascinating. Throughout the entire island, people wear, and throughout their lives always wear, the same style of clothing, except for the distinction between the sexes and between married and unmarried persons. Their clothes are unchanging, exceptionally comfortable, and suitable for all weather conditions. Most surprisingly, they make all of these garments at home. That is why every citizen must learn one of the aforementioned trades. The Utopians work only 6 hours a day. Of the day's 24 hours, the Utopians devote only 6 to work. They work 3 hours before noon, when they go to lunch. After lunch, they rest for a couple of hours, then go to work for another 3 hours. Their day begins early, around 4 in the morning. Breakfast is a quiet, simple affair, eaten alone at home, the only meal of the day not shared with others. Right after, before any work begins, citizens are free to attend public lectures held each morning. Lunch, unlike breakfast, is communal, eaten together in shared dining halls, the first of 2 meals the whole community takes together each day. By the time the second work period ends in the late afternoon, the day's labor is already finished. Dinner, the second communal meal, follows. And this, Raphael emphasized, is where the community's discipline and manners are quietly taught and enforced. Seating is arranged by age and household. Children are always placed beside their elders, never clustered together, so that good conduct is absorbed simply by proximity. After dinner comes roughly an hour of shared recreation. Gathering in gardens or common halls, depending on the season, playing music, or simply talking. They go to bed at 8 p.m. and sleep for 8 hours. After that, they are free to spend the remaining time as they wish, engaging in any wholesome activity, as long as they do not remain idle. It is truly an astonishing way of life. However, there is one particular point worthy of attention here. One might easily assume that by working only 6 hours a day, they would lack the necessities for daily life. Yet, according to Raphael, the reality is the exact opposite. 6 hours of labor is more than sufficient. In fact, they produce an excess of goods needed for a comfortable life. We can easily understand why if we look at other nations. Half the population, the women, are entirely excluded from labor. And even in lands where women do work, it is common for men to remain idle. Furthermore, there are those in the clergy who do not work, under the guise of a religious vocation. A greater problem lies with the wealthy landowners, the nobility, their retainers, and the able-bodied beggars who feign illness to avoid work. If you subtract all these people, you will be shocked to see how few are actually engaged in producing goods. In a society where money is the sole standard of value, the structure inevitably results in a multitude of unnecessary occupations dedicated to luxury and vanity. Utopia, on the other hand, is different. There, among the healthy adult population, the number of those exempt from regular labor is at most around 500. While this includes the privileged class dedicated solely to scholarship, they are strictly selected through the recommendation of priests and a secret ballot.

If their academic achievements fall short of expectations, they are mercilessly returned to the laboring class. Conversely, if a manual laborer makes significant academic progress during their leisure time, they are promoted to the scholar class. Utopia does not simply minimize labor. It eliminates unnecessary labor, which, he insisted, is a very different thing. Do you know why so much labor is wasted at construction sites? In other countries, descendants often tear down perfectly good houses handed down by their ancestors, only to spend even more money building new ones. However, in Utopia, since everything is under state management, building new houses on new land is rare. They prefer a system of preemptive maintenance and repair before problems arise. Occasionally, this means construction workers may lack immediate work, but they use that time to plane timber or dress stone in advance, ensuring they are prepared for work as soon as it is needed. Isn't that truly efficient? The process of making clothes was also groundbreaking. Their work clothes are made of leather and easily last for at least 7 years. For outings, they simply wear a woolen cloak of a uniform color over them. They don't fuss over whether the yarn is fine or coarse. Instead, they practically utilize fabrics that are easier to produce, like linen. While people in other countries are obsessed with owning 10 or more sets of clothes, when one would suffice for 2 years, the Utopians are well aware that having more clothes does not make one warmer or look any better. Since everyone focuses on valuable work and waste is minimized, it is only natural that supplies accumulate in abundance. Thanks to this, they can mobilize vast amounts of labor for public works like road repairs. And when there is no specific work to be done, the authorities often reduce working hours further. The chief aim of their constitution is that, whenever public needs permit, all citizens should be free to withdraw as much time as possible from the service of the body and devote themselves to the freedom and culture of the mind. For in that, they think, is the real happiness of life. Isn't it impressive? Is labor for us a struggle for survival or a means to a better life? The Utopians prove that minimizing labor leads to the maximization of human dignity. Where is your time directed today? I look forward to seeing you again for our next voyage.

Hello, everyone. I am Thomas More. In our last journey, we explored the radical daily life of the Utopians, who sustain their lives with just 6 hours of labor and dedicate the remaining time entirely to the freedom and cultivation of the mind. Today, we are going to face the most bizarre and shocking landscape.

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It is their perspective on gold. Can you imagine a world where gold and silver are not valued at all? In fact, Raphael was very hesitant when he first told me this story. To the Utopians, gold is not a treasure. They argue that the value of gold is significantly lower than that of iron. After all, humans cannot survive a single day without fire and water, and life itself would be impossible without iron to create the tools we need. That is why they have created such extraordinary customs. While they eat from pottery dishes and drink from glass cups, well made but inexpensive, their chamber pots and all their humblest vessels for use in the common halls and even in private homes are made of gold and silver. The chains and heavy fetters of slaves are also made of these metals. Finally, criminals who are to bear the mark of some disgraceful act are forced to wear golden rings in their ears and on their fingers, golden chains around their necks, and even golden headbands. Raphael mentioned that they employ every possible method to make people look down upon gold and silver. What would happen if a country near us suddenly demanded that everyone give up all their gold and silver? The entire nation would likely be turned upside down, viewing it as a massive tragedy, as if they were being deprived of their very lives. However, Utopians treat the situation as if they were simply brushing off dust, thinking nothing of it, even when they have to give up all those precious metals. The attitude toward gemstones is the same. Pearls are scattered across the beaches of Utopia, and rocks embedded with diamonds and garnets are spread everywhere. Yet, no one there goes out of their way scouring the land to find these jewels. If they happen to spot one while walking, they simply pick it up, clean it off, and hand it to their children as a toy. What is interesting is the children's reaction. At first, they wear these shiny trinkets with great pride. But as they grow more mature, they discard them on their own, without their parents ever telling them to. Raphael shared a fascinating anecdote about how these peculiar customs evoke such bewildered reactions from outsiders. It was the incident that occurred when a diplomatic mission from Anemolius encountered the Utopians. Consequently, the three ambassadors made a grand entry with a suite of 100 attendants, all in clothing of many colors and most in silk. Being noblemen at home, the ambassadors were arrayed in cloth of gold, with heavy gold chains on their necks, gold earrings, gold rings on their fingers, and sparkling strings of pearls and gems on their caps. How did it look to the Utopians? It was no different from the shackles worn by criminals or slaves. The reaction of the Utopian citizens upon seeing them parading down the street and boasting was quite a sight. The citizens were puzzled as they watched the delegation adorned in gaudy gold decorations, wondering, how can such heinous criminals be allowed to walk around freely? They instead treated the attendants dressed in plain, humble clothing with the utmost respect, as they had mistaken those draped in gold for slaves rather than nobles and simply ignored them. The reaction of the children, in particular, was brutally honest. Utopian children, who regarded pearls and gemstones as nothing more than childish toys,

0: giggled and whispered to each other when they saw the diplomats' hats.
1: Look at that big Lummox, Mother, who's still wearing pearls and jewels as if he were a little boy.
2: Hush, son. I think he is one of the ambassador's fools.
0: After the ambassadors had spent a couple of days among the Utopians, they saw the immense amounts of gold, which were as thoroughly despised there as they were prized at home. They saw, too, that more gold and silver went into making the chains and fetters of a single runaway slave than into costuming all three of them. Somewhat ashamed and crestfallen, they put away all the finery in which they had strutted so arrogantly, especially after they had talked with the Utopians enough to learn their customs and opinions. My dear audience, the Utopians simply cannot comprehend it. They detest the contradictions of our world, where a person who possesses a mere lump of gold can command wise and virtuous people. But if gold and silver mean nothing to them, how do Utopians actually get what they need? Raphael explained that each of the city's four districts has its own marketplace, where every household's produce is gathered and stored by kind. Grain in one place, cloth in another, tools in another. Each family simply comes here, takes what it needs, and leaves. No locks, no ledgers, no payment. Because there is always enough. And where scarcity never threatens, Raphael pointed out, greed simply has nothing left to feed on. Raphael told me that the reason Utopians hold such contempt for the illusion of gold lies in their education. From a young age, they are clearly taught what is truly valuable and what is useless. Utopian scholarship is focused entirely on what benefits life. Their knowledge is always directed toward the earth beneath their feet and the stars above their heads. The ability to discern what truly improves the quality of life and what makes a community prosperous, that is the core of Utopian scholarship. Of course, my friends, please do not misunderstand me. Just because the Utopians use gold as chamber pots or shackles in their daily lives, it does not mean they are fools without any economic sense when it comes to foreign trade. Every year, representatives from each city gather in a senate to meticulously account for the nation's total production. They transfer goods from places with a surplus to those with a shortage, exchanging gifts without a charge, and perfectly balancing the island's resources. Only after storing enough food to comfortably sustain the entire island for a year do they finally export the remaining grain, wool, hides, and other surplus goods abroad. What is truly surprising is their method of export. They willingly provide 1/7 of their export goods for free to the poor in the trading nations. Even after that, they sell the remaining inventory to earn vast amounts of cash. Although the only thing they really import is iron, through countless transactions, their national treasury has accumulated an unimaginable amount of gold and silver. Then, why do they stockpile so much gold? There is only one reason: war. The Utopians fear nothing more than the loss of their citizens' noble lives on the battlefield. Therefore, in times of crisis, they release the vast amounts of gold they have accumulated to hire foreign mercenaries. They know very well that for large enough sums of money, many of the enemy's soldiers can themselves be bought off or set at odds with one another, either secretly

nation that claims to value every life equally still buys other men's deaths with its gold, so that its own citizens need not risk their necks. My friends, does the gold currently in your hands allow you to live as masters? Or does it merely turn you into slaves to money? I hope that through the wisdom of Utopia, this has been a time for you to reflect once again upon your own lives. Please look forward to our next session, where even more wondrous stories await us.